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4: ABC News, I'm Dave Packer. President Trump taking center stage at the United Nations today with a not-so-veiled threat to Iran. On the one hand, he says he could try to make a deal that could open the door to Iran rebuilding and becoming, in his words, a far greater country than it ever was before.
5: Or do I annihilate the Islamic Republic and do it quickly, never giving them a chance to kill and destroy people and countries again?
4: Later, Trump saying he now thinks there's a lot of momentum for a deal. The president also meeting face-to-face with Ukraine's President Zelensky, suggesting Ukraine attacks on Russian oil facilities are to blame for driving up global energy costs. New video released by Austin police show Wilbur Rafael Garces Perez shot by an ICE officer in his car, wounded, bleeding, while ICE agents were standing off to the side. Austin PD is investigating. Garces Perez's lawyer says that he's been released from the hospital and returned to a detention facility. This is ABC News. With the arrival of autumn, where can you find the best leaf colors this season? ABC's Sherry Preston has that.
6: The last 2 years in the Northeast, drought conditions led to a rather meh leaf season. This year, however, it has the potential to be spectacular, says Yankee Magazine fall foliage reporter Jim Slagle. In parts of the West, including Idaho, Montana, and Colorado, prolonged dry weather means fall colors are out early, but because of drought conditions, could be a little muted. Drought also expected to affect conditions in the upper Midwest, places like Wisconsin's North Woods and Michigan's Upper Peninsula. Sherry Preston, ABC News.
4: The owners of Camp Mystic, the girls' summer camp that lost 28 lives in the 2025 Texas floods, reportedly facing a criminal inquiry, leaving them potentially liable for the deaths, including possible manslaughter charges. In a win for New York City delivery drivers, DoorDash has agreed to pay $131.5 million to settle allegations it underpaid New York City delivery workers, the company admitting they, quote, screwed up. Dave Packer, ABC.
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18: 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Our number, 877-381-3811, 877-381-3811. Let me pick up where I left off. So my stepson David, they sent out invitations, of course, to a number of people from all over the world. In the United States, in Australia, in Africa, other places, in Israel. And so they don't have a registry. People are asking them, family, all over the world asking. And so he points out, we're not going to do a registry, but if you want to make a financial gift, those can be accepted and so forth, and you know. Politico, Adam Wren, accuses him of illegally soliciting, what was it, honey? Illegally soliciting money from Israelis. He wasn't soliciting anything from anybody. He wasn't soliciting money or gifts from Israelis. He was responding to inquiries from family members who said, are you registered somewhere? We'd like to get you a gift. And when he responded as he did, he sent it to a larger list on his email list to include all the guests accidentally rather than just to the family and close family members. But either way, it doesn't matter. He wasn't soliciting anything from anybody. Then this guy, Adam Wren, goes to quote-unquote anonymous intel experts, like he says a CIA intel operative, and we don't know that he actually did, who says this clearly is a violation of his classified, you know, that of his classification that he received, you know, to receive secret information. It's a what? It violated what? First of all, the criminal act was whoever they spoke to who gave away the fact of his clearance. That's number one. It's public that he's got top secret clearance now, thanks to Politico. Not me. So that's a crime. But not a single name source for anything. Nothing. So he didn't receive anything from anybody. He didn't solicit anything from anybody. Now they're talking about whether or not he should be able to keep his secret classification. And Phil Klein wrote a piece at National Review that I posted where he says, you know, this happens because the guy's a Jew. It's on Yom Kippur. Oh, yeah. The story comes out on Yom Kippur when everything's shut down. He's an Orthodox Jew. So he's not active on the Internet. He's not reading all of his emails and so forth. So Politico timed it knowing full well that it would take him, if he chose to respond, 24 hours. But I'm not an Orthodox Jew, even though I'm a practicing Jew. And I did respond. And not only did I respond, the ambassador, Huckabee, responded with absolute brilliance. Absolute brilliance. Now, he also pointed out to the ambassador that, as did I, that David's been attacked for a meeting with Pollard. Tucker Carlson has pushed that lie. And it was cited by Politico's Adam Wrenn. He had nothing to do with a meeting with Pollard. As the ambassador pointed out, he had met or bumped into him, that is Pollard. His wife had just passed away. Ambassador Huckabee told Pollard, you know, how sincerely sorry he was for that. Pollard, as the ambassador points out, wanted to meet with him to thank him for the sincere comment. That's what happened, apparently. Pollard leaves. David's in the meeting, says nothing. And Tucker Carlson says he's conspiring with Pollard. Also last week, Tucker Carlson accused him of being involved in the arms sales request to the Israelis from the United States when he wasn't involved in the arms sales request. So I'm trying to explain what's going on here. So Politico takes the most Jew-hating sites like Quincy, the Quincy Institute, basically, unleashes this attack on Yom Kippur, the highest of the holidays, when they know he can't be involved, lies about what took place, twists it with some headline that suggests he might even be a spy, and all for what? He's getting married? And they choose to attack him weeks before he's getting married? With this yellow journalism? Adam Wrenn knows every single thing he wrote was a lie, and he twisted it into something it was not. Appalling. Absolutely disgusting. A young man in his 30s. He's not running around making money. If he wanted to make money, he wouldn't be doing what he's doing. He's doing what he's doing because he's a supporter of the United States, the president of the United States. He's supporting the ambassador. He's supporting our agenda. But he's a Jew, Orthodox, in Israel. You understand? So they attack him on Yom Kippur when he can't even defend himself. But he can't defend himself anyway. He doesn't have a microphone. He doesn't have a website. He's a government official. What's he going to do? So I am. As did Mike Huckabee. Now, I want to say one other thing. There have been many wonderful people who've gone online and have posted a number of things. And I want to thank them. I can't thank them all. There's too many. People he's worked for, people he's worked with, people I never even heard of before, talking about how earnest he is, how when they needed somebody to speak to students, when he needed somebody to go to a funeral, somebody was killed. There he was, David Weiss. He just quietly does his job. And you will not meet a more decent and honorable young man in your life. You won't. He has more integrity in his pinky than this guy, Adam Wrenn, has in his whole life. I want to thank people who stepped up. And I'm going to remember you. Some of whom are quite famous, some of whom are not. But I'm also going to remember people who I've defended over the years, some of whom have claimed to be my closest friends, and I thought were my closest friends, who posted nothing. Zero. I don't expect people to defend me. I don't even ask people to defend me. You read my Wikipedia page, it'll make you sick to your stomach. You wouldn't even recognize who I am. I will defend myself. And I will defend my friends. But when they don't defend my stepson, when even total strangers have, that really strikes you. It really, really strikes you. And of course you can't forget that. But here's the point also. Somebody who received a wedding invitation took that invitation and ran to Politico to try and create a non-controversy, a controversy out of a nothing. Now imagine having a wedding and that person's probably going to be there and not knowing who that person is. But I think I do know who that person is. I think I do. More on that later. But I wanted you to know. I wanted you to know. I wanted you to know because it was in Politico. I can understand why the president wants to ban it. Does that sound like a press operation to you? Politico, they got $8 million laundered through government subscriptions. They said, well, we didn't take any money from there, just subscriptions. Yeah, $8 million laundered through subscriptions, went to Politico, a private corporation. That's okay. That's okay. But when a groom responding to family and some close friends is telling people, no, we're not registered anywhere. If you want to give a gift, you can give a money gift. And so he's accused of soliciting money from Israelis. Sick. Really sick. I'll be right back.
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0: 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Beautiful. Well, ladies and gentlemen, today's program, I think I've told you plain English what I think about a number of things that are going on. Because I want the country, I want those of us who are patriots, and I want those of us who represent us in Washington and elsewhere, all of us to get our acts together. To stay on focus, to do what needs to be done to win, and not to surrender this great country to this horrible enemy. We salute our armed forces, police officers, firefighters, emergency personnel, truckers, our friends, our ICE friends, the men and women in Ukraine, the men and women in Israel, the men and women in Iran, and you, the men and women of the United States. God bless each of you.
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6: ABC News, I'm Dave Packer. Following the meeting that U.S. officials had at the United Nations with the Iranian delegation in New York today, President Trump now says there's a lot of momentum for Iran to make a deal.
7: Well aware the war he started is upending the world economy.
8: I believe we'll make a deal right after the election because it doesn't make sense for them not to. They're waiting to see how I do in the midterm election.
7: He tried to convince leaders a deal is coming.
6: ABC's Mary Bruce Calling his death accidental, a grand jury

0: In Jackson County, Mississippi, saying it won't pursue criminal charges in the death of teenager Nolan Wells. Wells was last seen with friends July 4th on a boat near Horn Island in the Gulf. Military officials say an American F-16 fighter jet crashed today near a U.S. base in western Germany. They say the pilot did manage to safely eject and is receiving medical care. The cause now under investigation. This is ABC News. A man suspected of opening fire outside of an Ontario synagogue that critically injured a police officer died of his injuries today. Police are still searching for a motive. Another health issue sidelines musician Lionel Richie.
1: Lionel Richie is recovering at home after a trip to the hospital, according to a representative for the singer. The procedure was intended to treat atrial fibrillation, the most common type of heart arrhythmia. It has a very high survivability rate. While the rep tells ABC News everything went perfectly, Richie is canceling some upcoming shows he had scheduled alongside Earth, Wind & Fire. Hello. Richie has 4 Grammys to his name and is known for hits like Hello and All Night Long. Mike DeBusky, ABC News.
0: And superstar Taylor Swift surprised fans today by announcing her new single, Patient Zero, will drop later this week. Patient Zero will arrive 2 days before she's honored at the 2026 MTV Video Music Awards with the inaugural MTV VMA Artist Director Honors. Dave Packer, ABC.
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11: 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Our number, 877-381-3811, 877-381-3811. Let me pick up where I left off. So my stepson, David, they sent out invitations, of course, to a number of people from all over the world. In the United States, in Australia, in Africa, other places, in Israel. And so they don't have a registry. People are asking them, family, all over the world asking. And so he points out, we're not going to do a registry, but if you want to make a financial gift, those can be accepted and so forth, and you know. Politico, Adam Wren, accuses him of illegally soliciting, what was it, honey? Illegally soliciting money from Israelis. He wasn't soliciting anything from anybody. He wasn't soliciting money or gifts from Israelis. He was responding to inquiries from family members who said, are you registered somewhere? We'd like to get you a gift. And when he responded as he did, he sent it to a larger list on his email list to include all the guests accidentally rather than just to the family and close family members. But either way, it doesn't matter. He wasn't soliciting anything from anybody. Then this guy, Adam Wren, goes to quote-unquote anonymous intel experts, like he says a CIA intel operative, and we don't know that he actually did, who says this clearly is a violation of his classified, you know, that of his classification that he received, you know, to receive secret information. It's a what? It violated what? First of all, the criminal act was whoever they spoke to who gave away the fact of his clearance. That's number one. It's public that he's got top secret clearance now, thanks to Politico. Not me. So that's a crime. But not a single name source for anything. Nothing. So he didn't receive anything from anybody. He didn't solicit anything from anybody. Now they're talking about whether or not he should be able to keep his secret classification. And Phil Klein wrote a piece at National Review that I posted where he says, you know, this happens because the guy's a Jew. It's on Yom Kippur. Oh, yeah. The story comes out on Yom Kippur when everything's shut down. He's an Orthodox Jew. So he's not active on the internet. He's not reading all of his emails and so forth. So Politico timed it knowing full well that it would take him, if he chose to respond, 24 hours. But I'm not an Orthodox Jew, even though I'm a practicing Jew. And I did respond. And not only did I respond, the ambassador, Huckabee, responded with absolute brilliance. absolute brilliance. Now, he also pointed out to the ambassador that, as did I, that David's been attacked for a meeting with Pollard. Tucker Carlson has pushed that lie, and it was cited by Politico's Adam Wrenn. He had nothing to do with a meeting with Pollard. As the ambassador pointed out, he had met or bumped into him, that is Pollard. His wife had just passed away. Ambassador Huckabee told Pollard, you know, how sincerely sorry he was for that. Pollard, as the ambassador points out, wanted to meet with him to thank him for the sincere comment. That's what happened, apparently. Pollard leaves. David's in the meeting, says nothing. And Tucker Carlson says he's conspiring with Pollard. Also last week, Tucker Carlson accused him of being involved in the arms sales request to the Israelis from the United States when he wasn't involved in the arms sales. So I'm trying to explain what's going on here. So Politico takes the most Jew-hating sites like Quincy, the Quincy Institute, basically, unleashes this attack on Yom Kippur, the highest of the holidays, when they know he can't be involved. Lies about what took place, twists it with some headline that suggests he might even be a spy. And all for what? He's getting married? And they choose to attack him weeks before he's getting married? With this yellow journalism? Adam Wrenn knows every single thing he wrote was a lie, and he twisted it into something it was not. Appalling. Absolutely disgusting. A young man in his 30s. He's not running around making money. If he wanted to make money, he wouldn't be doing what he's doing. He's doing what he's doing because he's a supporter of the United States. The president of the United States, he's supporting the ambassador, he's supporting our agenda. But he's a Jew, Orthodox, in Israel. You understand? So they attack him on Yom Kippur, when he can't even defend himself. But he can't defend himself anyway. He doesn't have a microphone. He doesn't have a website. He's a government official. What's he going to do? So I am. As did Mike Huckabee. Now, I want to say one other thing. There have been many wonderful people who've gone online and have posted a number of things. And I want to thank them. I can't thank them all. There's too many. People he's worked for, people he's worked with, people I never even heard of before, talking about how earnest he is, how when they would needed somebody to speak to students, when he needed somebody to go to a funeral, somebody was killed. There he was, David was. He just quietly does his job. And you will not meet a more decent and honorable young man in your life. You won't. He has more integrity in his pinky than this guy, Adam Wrenn, has in his whole life. I want to thank people who stepped up. And I'm going to remember you. Some of whom are quite famous, some of whom are not. But I'm also going to remember people who I've defended over the years, some of whom have claimed to be my closest friends, and I thought were my closest friends, who posted nothing. Zero. I don't expect people to defend me. I don't even ask people to defend me. You read my Wikipedia page, it'll make you sick to your stomach. You wouldn't even recognize who I am. I will defend myself. And I will defend my friends. But when they don't defend my stepson, when even total strangers have? That really strikes you. It really, really strikes you. And of course you can't forget that. But here's the point also. Somebody who received a wedding invitation took that invitation and ran to Politico to try and create a non-controversy, a controversy out of a nothing. Now imagine having a wedding and that person's probably going to be there and not knowing who that person is. But I think I do know who that person is. I think I do. More on that later. But I wanted you to know. I wanted you to know. I wanted you to know because it was in Politico. I can understand why the president wants to ban it. Does that sound like a press operation to you? Politico, they got $8 million laundered through government subscriptions. They said, well, we didn't take any money from there, just subscriptions. Yeah, $8 million laundered through subscriptions, went to Politico, a private corporation. That's okay. That's okay. But when a groom responding to family and some close friends is telling people, no, we don't, we're not registered anywhere. If you want to give a gift, you can give a money gift. And so he's accused of soliciting money from Israelis. Sick. Really sick. I'll be right back.
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2: ABC News, I'm Dave Packard. In his speech before the UN General Assembly Tuesday, President Trump defended his war with Iran as energy prices soar around the world. ABC's Mary Bruce.
3: Part of this speech seems to be an effort by the president to try to convince global leaders who we know are weary of this war, who are feeling the global economic impacts of this, try to convince them that this will end soon, that a deal could be coming. And we heard the president return to that familiar tactic, threatening Iran to make a deal or else.
2: The Department of Justice is defending President Trump's decision to ban CNN, MS Now, and Politico from the White House, pushing for a broad expansion of the president's ability to determine which reporters and outlets can access the White House. The family of Mississippi teen Nolan Wells now pushing back against the district attorney's decision not to bring a criminal investigation forward after a grand jury ruled the evidence shows Wells' death was consistent with drowning. This is ABC News. With the arrival of autumn, where can you find the best leaf colors this season?
4: The last 2 years in the Northeast, drought conditions led to a rather meh leaf season. This year, however, it has the potential to be spectacular, says Yankee Magazine fall foliage reporter Jim Slagle. In parts of the West, including Idaho, Montana, and Colorado, prolonged dry weather means fall colors are out early, but because of drought conditions, could be a little muted. Drought also expected to affect conditions in the upper Midwest, places like Wisconsin's Northwoods and Michigan's Upper Peninsula. Sherry Preston, ABC News.
2: The owners of Camp Mystic, the girls' summer camp that lost 28 lives in the 2025 Texas floods, are reportedly facing a criminal inquiry, leaving them potentially liable for the deaths, including manslaughter charges possible. In a win for New York City delivery drivers, DoorDash has agreed to pay $131.5 million to settle allegations that underpaid New York City delivery workers, the company admitting they, quote, screwed up with their payment system, but maintain it's been resolved. Dave Packer, ABC.
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11: Are you an over-apologizer? A lot of people say I'm sorry all day long for asking a question, for someone else bumping into them, for things that aren't even their fault. Researchers who study this say women tend to do it more, often out of a genuine desire not to be a burden to anyone. But here's the catch. When you apologize for everything, you inadvertently dilute the apologies that really matter. And a constant, reflexive sorry can make you come across as less sure of yourself than you really are. Now, one expert we talked to recommends this. Before the word slips out,

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2: ABC News, I'm Dave Packer. President Trump returning to Washington from the UN General Assembly in New York, where he made a threatening speech about Iran.
3: Or do I annihilate the Islamic Republic and do it quickly, never giving them a chance to kill and destroy people and countries again?
2: But then following the three-hour meeting that U.S. officials had with the Iranian delegation, Trump's now saying that there is lots of momentum for Iran to make a deal. Trump also met with Ukraine's President Zelensky. His last scheduled meeting was with Venezuela's acting president, Delcy Rodriguez. And on the sidelines, the president signed a security deal with the prime ministers of Greenland and Denmark that was announced last week. The family of Mississippi teen Nolan Wells now pushing back against the district attorney's decision not to bring a criminal investigation forward after a grand jury ruled the evidence shows Wells' death was consistent with drowning. This is ABC News. The race is on as Alaska's biggest bears compete in Katmai National Park's Fat Bear Week. ABC's Michelle Franzen.
4: It's an Alaska tradition. Fat Bear Week in full swing. Voting opened on Tuesday to choose this year's heavyweight. It follows a summer of live web cameras showing bear contenders gorging on salmon along the rushing rivers of Katmai National Park, all in preparation for hibernation season. Last year's champ, nicknamed Chunk, looks like he's ready for a repeat. Michelle Franzen, ABC News.
2: In Texas, the leaders of Camp Mystic face a potential criminal investigation from the Texas Rangers that could include manslaughter or negligent homicide charges in the deaths of more than two dozen girls in those devastating floods last year. No charges have been filed yet. Another health scare for music legend Lionel Richie after he underwent a heart procedure. His team saying everything went perfectly and he's now on the road to recovery. His touring schedule now on pause. Dave Packer, AB.
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1: ABC News, I'm Dave Packer. In his speech before the UN General Assembly Tuesday, President Trump defended his war with Iran. As energy prices soar around the world, ABC's Mary Bruce.
2: Part of this speech seems to be an effort by the president to try to convince global leaders who we know are weary of this war, who are feeling the global economic impacts of this, try to convince them that this will end soon, that a deal could be coming. And we heard the president return to that familiar tactic, threatening Iran to make a deal or else.
1: The Department of Justice is defending President Trump's decision to ban CNN, MS Now, and Politico from the White House, pushing for a broad expansion of the president's ability to determine which reporters and outlets can access the White House. The family of Mississippi teen Nolan Wells now pushing back against the district attorney's decision not to bring a criminal investigation forward after a grand jury ruled the evidence shows Wells' death was consistent with drowning. This is ABC News. With the arrival of autumn, where can you find the best leaf colors this season?
3: The last 2 years in the Northeast, drought conditions led to a rather meh leaf season. This year, however, it has the potential to be spectacular, says Yankee Magazine fall foliage reporter Jim Slagle. In parts of the West, including Idaho, Montana, and Colorado, prolonged dry weather means fall colors are out early, but because of drought conditions, could be a little muted. Drought also expected to affect conditions in the upper Midwest, places like Wisconsin's Northwoods and Michigan's Upper Peninsula. Sherry Preston, ABC News.
1: The owners of Camp Mystic, the girls' summer camp that lost 28 lives in the 2025 Texas floods, are reportedly facing a criminal inquiry, leaving them potentially liable for the deaths, including manslaughter charges possible. In a win for New York City delivery drivers, DoorDash has agreed to pay $131.5 million to settle allegations that underpaid New York City delivery workers. The company admitting they, quote, screwed up with their payment system, but maintain it's been resolved. 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

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The Bongino Report AM.

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8: Wednesday, September 23rd, 2026. I'm Jackie Heinrich. Chinese President Xi Jinping is coming to America. What should be on the agenda for President Trump as the two leaders are set to meet?
9: Will there be any Chinese restraint? Will there be any movement? Will they make any concessions? Or are we going to be in for a much worse situation in the future?
10: I'm Jessica Rosenthal. The latest Fox News power rankings are out, and they conclude the environment is ripe for a blue wave in just 41 days.
11: What we've been waiting for is data that indicates whether or not Republicans are going to rally, whether or not they see this election as an opportunity to defend the president and the administration and administration policy.
12: And I'm Carol Roth. I've got the final word on the Fox News Rundown.
8: President Trump's plate is full of foreign policy this week. He's slated to meet with Xi Jinping Thursday, where AI, trade, Iran, Taiwan, and more could all be discussed. But before sitting down with the Chinese president, he was in New York City, where leaders from around the globe gather for this year's United Nations General Assembly. He gave remarks on UN TV, touting his administration's recent wins and the ongoing conflict with Iran.
13: I can report to you with pride that America is back, and our country is stronger today than ever before. Our economy is the envy of the world. Our military is the most powerful on earth. Our technology is second to none, and we are leading in virtually everything.
8: Tomorrow, the president's focus will turn to the high-stakes summit with Chinese leaders. He and Xi are expected to talk about the two nations' trade relationship, critical minerals, artificial intelligence, geopolitical tensions, and more.
9: Well, my takeaway is they're looking forward to a successful visit of President Xi and President Trump.
8: Michael Pillsbury is a senior advisor with American Global Strategies and a Fox News contributor. He was recently in China.
9: So this all suggests a kind of a positive relationship between the U.S. and China. It's quite different, Jackie, from seeing China as an arch enemy with whom we're about to go to war. That's the first term policy. As you may recall, four or five cabinet ministers, including National Security Advisor Robert O'Brien, all made speeches against China, that it was an evil empire, should be brought down. I would say it's a very different approach, and I heard this in Beijing last week. They're taking a different approach as well. They want to de-escalate what's been going on, reduce the chances of war. I saw senior people in the foreign ministry who are going to be with Xi Jinping on the trip. I also went to a conference of more than 100 countries, sending their defense ministers, their chief of military, including North Korea and Iran. This conference is having its 20th anniversary, and it too is seeking a kind of detente or de-escalation with the Americans. I gave a speech about the need for artificial intelligence to have kind of a mechanism to notify in case of an accident. This is something everybody's really quite scared about from when the announcement was made in the past month that a couple of our companies have this strange situation where artificial intelligence escapes, is the word they use, or it gets out of control and then goes on its own to attack another company or another program. This is very scary. And right now, if this were to happen between the U.S. and China, it could lead to an accidental war.
8: So let me follow up on that in two different veins, because it sounds like you're describing a China that is willing to work with us on AI and on de-escalation broadly. However, you know, there are some data points that contradict that. I mean, on the one hand, if they really want to de-escalate things, they could stop supplying satellite imagery to Iran, you know, where the U.S. troops are in the region. I mean, that's a concrete thing that could happen. And then the other piece is we heard from Seth Center, who was former President Biden's State Department official that led the 2024 AI safety talks with China. And he said in an opinion piece that they've already seen how these talks go, and that China basically tries to distract with issues that are irrelevant or suggest, you know, committee work that would result in endless diplomacy. And they're not really interested in creating any guardrails. They're more interested in basically their own strategic advantage. What do you make of those two different things?
9: Well, it's certainly true that the Chinese are not complying with some of the most important American requests. They have not released Jimmy Lai. They have not stopped this daily surrounding of Taiwan with bombers and Navy ships. That began with Nancy Pelosi's visit. It's not been changed. They have not taken the kind of concrete steps we want them to take. What's happening, though, is President Trump is taking a different approach than Biden did. Biden would probably yield to nobody in his harsh rhetoric against China, genocide, just everything you could accuse China of. President Trump is beyond that, Jackie. He's saying, look, let's try another approach. It doesn't work to be hostile and nasty to them. Let's try a different approach. And since Biden got almost no results at all from his approach of hostility to the Chinese, President Trump wants to try something different. You may have noticed in the Defense Department, or now it's the War Department, offering something called a decent peace, where neither side tries to dominate the other. This document in Beijing was quite shocking to them, where the U.S. is giving up what they thought was the Biden administration policy of existential struggle, regime change, and the most hostile possible rhetoric. Now, will this work? Will the Chinese actually provide results to President Trump? That's where we have to say we have to wait and see. But certainly the old strategy of Biden simply did not work. And you and I will be watching to see, are there any tangible concessions that the Chinese make either during this trip or right afterwards? I would say there's at least 10 items where we would look forward to some movement from the Chinese. Otherwise, this new strategy will be a failure.
8: Okay. So let's talk about Taiwan for a moment, because during the president's last meeting with Xi Jinping, he withheld that arms package to Taiwan and called it a very good negotiating chip. Obviously, it's a, you know, this administration has supplied Taiwan with more arms than previous administrations. So it's not an accurate criticism to say they're not helping. However, he's had a $14 billion arms package sitting on his desk now for a long time that he could choose to sign if he wanted to take a stronger approach to Taiwan in terms of demonstrating, you know, the U.S. support for democratic norms and freedom of navigation and all of the things that we talk about defending as a country across administrations, including under his. Do you believe that he will heed any of the calls that he's getting, including from some of his own allies and people in his corner who want him to sign that deal before he meets with Xi?
9: Well, you're right to focus on the Taiwan arms sales package being delayed by President Trump, and he's referring to it as a bargaining chip. This is exactly what it is. The specific weapons that are in the package have to do with missile defense. So in many ways, it checkmates China's massive military buildup against Taiwan over the last 10 or 15 years. One approach is to suggest that much smaller packages, one or two billion instead of 14 billion, could be approved. Another approach, which would be quite conciliatory toward China, is to notify them in advance that we're doing this. But this is a part of the larger issue where Xi Jinping told President Trump and the public that Taiwan's the most important issue by far. If there's no progress on the other areas, trade, export controls, you know, the deal that they would let us buy magnets from them without export controls being issued, that expires November the 10th. So the clock is ticking. The Taiwan arms sales are long overdue. They're really important to the balance of power. And in this Defense Department strategy, it also refers to how we've got to keep the balance of power in our favor in the Taiwan area. The Chinese don't want the Taiwan so-called, they call him so-called president. They don't want him to be able to transit in the U.S., to other countries. They have a really raw nerve when it comes to Taiwan. And President Trump knows this And I would say he rather brilliantly is playing off of it.
8: So because you were just there, you know, what is your sense about China's designs on Taiwan and the timeline for that? Because right now, you know, the U.S. is involved in a war in the Middle East. There's a large ongoing concern about a second front being opened in the Red Sea with the Houthis. There's an ongoing war in Europe, Russia's, you know, invasion of Ukraine. And the Israel-Gaza conflict is still going on. That's a lot. And China obviously knows that. Do you think that they're playing anything anytime soon?
9: I think the Chinese have a view that they put forward to this conference of 100 countries last week, that they want to be the leader of the whole world, ideally, but at the minimum, what they call the global south. They say the global south has at least 60% of the world's population, the world's GDP. This is their constituency. And they very subtly portray America as a bully that abuses the UN system. And we Chinese will respect all the little countries, all the global south countries. We will work with the United Nations. And by the way, the Chinese deny anything that's wrongdoing. That's where we have a real problem in the United States, because to us, including me, it looks like they're lying. They're not telling the truth. They are buying Iranian oil. They are helping Russia in the Ukraine. They are taking people prisoner. There's a long list of things the Chinese are doing that's really, really bad. And one example of how much worse things could get, in the Defense Department strategy, it says China has had this massive military buildup in the last 10 years. But it says China can afford to do even more. They appear to be going for nuclear parity with us, the same number of nuclear weapons deployed as we have. That's not good. They used to say, we love Confucius. We only want 200 or 300 nuclear weapons. We're not going to have a big competition like the Russians in the Cold War. That's all gone now. They're doubling or tripling their nuclear weapons while denying it. So that's what we'll be watching, Jackie, in the next few days. Will there be any Chinese restraint? Will there be any movement? Will they make any concessions? Or are we going to be in for a much worse situation in the future? And we would just have to watch and see what happens. It looks like both sides are going out of their way to deny the chances of a war or a major crisis taking place. We have to hope that's right. But there's been a bad history of China creating crises, especially over Taiwan, over the last 5 decades. And sometimes in those crises, President Eisenhower was a good example. The American president has sent an enormous navy over to get the Chinese to back down. That's what we could be facing, another Taiwan crisis. On the other hand, if we are positive, maybe there'll be some concessions.
8: Michael Pillsbury, thank you so much for joining us. Really appreciate it. Thank you.
9: Thanks, Jackie.
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1: The issue of affordability. Meantime, President Trump is reminding voters of the progress that Republicans have made as they work to carry out his agenda. Trump stopped the humanitarian crisis that took place at the border under the Biden administration. Illegal crossings now at historic lows. He also touted economic gains. And in the Senate, control of the chamber is now up for grabs. The state of Kansas now joins New Hampshire and North Carolina to round out the list of 9 battleground states, and both parties are projected to have 47 seats, with 6 seats rated as toss-ups.
2: Fox's Christina Coleman. In a powerful nor'easter threatening millions along the East Coast, here's Fox Weather's Robert Ray.
3: Heavy surf already coming in. We could see waves up to 18 feet in the coming days as this nor'easter is developing, with wind gusts up to 60 miles per hour. And what that could possibly do is knock out power to many communities up and down the I-95 corridor.
2: A flash flood emergency issued in New Mexico. Evacuations underway in Mora County because of Hurricane Polo. I'm Sue Guzman on the Fox News Rundown.
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2: I'm Taylor Riggs, and this is the Fox Business Report.
3: General Mills shares are up 1%. The parent company of Cheerios and Wheaties reported lower sales, but its earnings were stronger than expected. Stock futures are narrowly mixed. Brent crude, the global benchmark for oil, is under $100 a barrel. Investors are waiting for news on negotiations to end the Middle East conflict and for the U.S.-China summit tomorrow. Los Angeles-based KB Home summer quarter was better than expected, though the home builder is warning that high mortgage rates and caution from potential home buyers will impact its business. It's also seeing higher costs. The company is seeing a market slowdown in Southern California. Meta Platforms is expected to unveil new smart glasses today, including a pair without cameras following privacy concerns. That's your Fox Business Report. I'm Jenny Cosola, invested in you.

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1: The Fox News power rankings are out, and they find Democrats have a 7-point advantage in the House, with an overall 11-point advantage in upcoming midterms. A vibe check on Democrats' increasing favorability means the rankings have shifted for 15 House seats in favor of Democrats. Georgia's Senate seat went from lean to likely Democrat, and the Kansas Senate seat went from likely now to just lean Republican. Two Republican Senate candidates in swing states see the writing on the wall. Iowa Republican Ashley Hinson is calling for an immediate and successful end to the conflict with Iran. And Michigan Republican Mike Rogers has cut a new ad.
2: The war with Iran needs to end, and end quickly. When it does, energy costs will plummet. But Michigan families can't afford to wait for that to happen.
1: He calls for a suspension of the state and federal gas tax and a suspension of diesel exports. The power rankings also find Democratic support appears to track with rising gas prices as diesel hit a record high of $6.50 per gallon. Rogers' opponent, Abdul Al-Sayed, accused him of flip-flopping in a press conference outside of a gas station.
3: Here's the thing about war, is you can't unring the bell. You can't go backwards and say because you're against the war now that somehow you weren't for it in the first place, that you didn't justify us getting here.
1: Woven into the good news for Democrats here are some points of caution in the power rankings. While voters are more likely to vote for someone who wants Medicare for all and to tax billionaires, they are less likely to support someone who wants to abolish ICE or someone who supports the Democratic Socialists of America. President Trump mentioned the politics of the day in a speech before the UN General Assembly on Tuesday, accusing Cuban officials of coordinating with radical left-wing groups here in the U.S.
4: As our State Department has detailed, they've cultivated ties to subversive and radical groups such as the Communist Party USA, Antifa, and the Democrat Socialists of America. Communism will never be coming to America, but freedom will be coming to Cuba.
1: While the power rankings say it appears a blue wave is coming this fall, it will be tempered as well by mid-decade redistricting, which largely favored the GOP.
5: In political science, we tend to talk about the fundamentals.
1: Darren Shaw is a Republican pollster and a member of the Fox News Decision Desk.
5: Or conditions or, you know, vibes, actually. Now, we don't, I guess maybe we don't use that term very often in the past, but it's something that kind of captures what we've known about for a long time, and that is presidential approval and appraisals of the economy have a strong correlation with outcomes in midterm elections, especially the first midterm for an incumbent president. This is obviously the second midterm, but they're not consecutive terms. So we kind of treat Trump, too, almost like, the first administration for a new president. And the expectation is that they'll lose seats. The magnitude of the loss tends to be conditioned by whether or not the economy, is jump-started by the new president, whether or not the president communicates his agenda well and kind of has an extended honeymoon period. None of that seems to be in play here. What we've been waiting for on the polling side is data that indicates whether or not Republicans are going to rally, whether or not they see this election as an opportunity to defend the president and the administration and administration policy. And we continue to see this gap in enthusiasm. Democrats more likely to say they're engaged and fired up, Republicans a little less so. And the defection rates that we see amongst partisans, Republicans are experiencing something like 10, 11% defection rates in some of these high profile Senate races. There are almost no Democrats defecting to Republican candidates in these races. And that's why you're seeing a difference between today and 2024, for instance.
1: Let's talk about the notes of caution here in these rankings for Democrats. Voters are more likely to pick someone who wants to tax billionaires, supports Dreamers, and even someone who wants Medicare for all. But they're less likely to pick someone who wants to, abolish ICE or support the DSA, the Democratic Socialists of America. They're even less likely to go for someone endorsed by Bernie Sanders. Are these points a roadmap for navigating messaging or something deeper?
5: I think they're absolutely a roadmap for navigating messaging. You've seen this in Texas with the Tallarico campaign. And I think to some degree, you've seen it with Al-Sayed in Michigan, where in the case of Tallarico, he was called on the carpet several times by reporters, as well as certainly in Republican messaging for his claim, I think in 2021, that there were, of course, six genders. And his response, I think, is really interesting. He said, well, I wasn't very eloquent. I wasn't very articulate. And then he moved on to talk about prices. That's from a public policy point of view or from a candidate point of view, that's kind of unsatisfying. But boy, that's smart. right? He doesn't want to get dragged down into an argument over security. I'm absolutely unclear as to what his position is on that. He never said he was wrong. He never said, well, there's only two or three. I'm not quite sure what his position is. But he just kind of parried the thrust and moved back on turf where he wanted to engage. You've seen the same thing with El Sayed, right? It's prices, it's affordability. They're not really talking about the sorts of issues that either stamp them as too far left, sort of DSA or DSA adjacent, or call into question whether they're simply out of touch with the mainstream of the American electorate. You know, in the case of, you know, let's say bathroom issues or, you know, biological men competing in women's sports, right? They're ignoring those issues. I don't think there's, you know, with a few exceptions, they're not saying that those, the positions of progressives or positions they've taken in the past are wrong. They're simply saying, well, that's not really what this campaign is about.
1: You know, Darren, the rankings caution against going all out for DSA policies. But in Fox News polling last week, this stuck out. MAGA has a 35% favorable rating, and the DSA has a 30% favorable. That's just a 5-point difference. MAGA's unfavorables are higher than the DSA's by 8 points. When you look at those numbers, what does that mean for Republicans frequently warning of communism?
5: Yeah, I think Republicans have not yet figured out how to attack or to play into the brand issues that the DSA has. You know, maybe just the issue is the Democratic part of Democratic Socialism. People say, Democratic Socialism, that's not too bad. I'm not convinced most American voters have a strong sense of the economic policy commitments associated with the DSA. Hmm. You know, this sort of threat to private ownership, the embrace of significant government regulation or even government takeover of certain industries. You know, they've leaned into it in some blue cities. They've actually embraced it, Mamdani, obviously, and some other candidates in large cities. But in these Senate races, they haven't talked about the public policy implications of this. I actually think that what we've seen, and you mentioned these specific policies, I think Republicans have struggled here because they simply think yelling communism is sufficient to sink these candidacies. I think they really need to focus on articulating expressly and specifically what embracing some of these policies would do to entrepreneurship, to capitalist development, to innovation, to job creation, and to prices. But they seem to kind of think that, well, we all know this is a bad idea, right? And move on. I don't think that's sufficient. You need to actually spell out to the American public why these democratic socialist ideas are a bad idea at this particular time for the economy and for their, you know, for their family finances. And I'm not sure they have the patience or maybe kind of deep-seated understanding of the electorate to do that right now.
1: Well, and I also wonder if it really would make a difference, because some of the other ranking numbers show that voters don't like President Trump's policies on a myriad of things, right? Like from, you know, including data centers and the Iran conflict, but also Republicans are underwater on tax cuts. Like, people are less likely to vote for somebody who supports the president's tax cuts. And that's been a huge messaging point for Republicans. They keep saying people will suffer even more financially. So if warnings about communism is on one end, and the other end is, hey, you're going to suffer more financially even with, you know, with tax cuts being reversed, is there sort of anything that would resonate if that even won't move the needle?
5: I think the consensus in political science is that people largely, and I don't think this is necessarily a criticism, but that people reason backwards. They have a feel for how things are going right now. And if they don't like the way things are going right now, and they clearly don't, according to the polling data, they simply impute opposition to the policies that they associate with the in party, right? So, yeah. And there's a little difference on tariffs, I think, where it's a little more subtle than that. But, you know, the positions that Trump has advocated, which are largely an extension of the 2017 tax cuts, cutting waste, fraud, and abuse through the DOGE initiative, and then tariffs. Those are the three linchpins of the Trump economic plan. And I think what's happened is that people have just decided that those things haven't worked, and so they're opposed. Now, it's interesting, I mean, that people would oppose tax cuts and cutting waste, fraud, and abuse, which are two of the three pillars. but I think it's a matter of the execution of those things didn't go as well as the administration wanted and didn't have an immediate impact. And therefore, people sort of look at them and say, well, the policies must not have been right.
1: Finally, you know, to that point, Democratic voter enthusiasm is higher. It's like 11 points higher in Fox polling than for Republicans. But it's not like Democrats as a party are wildly more popular, right? Their unfavorables were only like 3 points less than the GOP. So if Democrats take majorities, it seems like they will likely have to grapple with an electorate, to your point, that has like little to no patience. If things aren't fixed relatively quickly or better relatively quickly, things could easily flip back the other way.
5: Oh, yeah. I mean, I think the sort of discussion you've heard in the last week and a half about impeachment, President Trump may not be popular, but the notion that the Democrats' first order of business, should they take the House and the Senate, would be to impeach Trump. That appeals to their base, and I think it appeals to absolutely nobody else. In fact, I would argue it sort of adds to the sense that the Democrats are sort of have a fetish with impeachment. You're right. There's a little bit of a pox on both your houses right now. That's the attitude of the American electorate. But the Republicans are in charge. You know, they've got the White House, the House, and the Senate. And so if people don't like what's happening right now, they just turn to the alternative. The Democrats are the only alternative. But you're totally right about the patience of the American public on these things. I really don't think a Democratic Congress is going to have a lot of rope when it comes to public opinion in dealing with some of these fundamental issues.
1: Professor Darren Shaw, thank you so much for your time. Appreciate it.
5: My pleasure. Thank you.
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20: I'm CJ Papa. President Trump welcomes China's President Xi at Joint Base Andrews later today for their summit.
21: Apparently, one of Xi's big asks for President Trump today is to pause a $14 billion American arms sale to Taiwan. They're not saying that they're going to invade or that they're not going to invade. They don't like that the United States is constantly providing the Taiwanese with these huge multi-billion dollar arms sales.
20: Fox's Peter Ducey at the White House. First Lady Melania Trump has a new initiative, Imperia, telling Fox and Friends.
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1: The Tampa Bay Rays clinched the American League East by winning the nightcap of a doubleheader with the Yankees 6-1 in New York. With five games to go, the Astros and Rangers, they are all tied up in the American League West. Houston shutting out the Mariners 7-0 in Seattle, and the Mets knocked off the Rangers in Texas 6-3. In the American League Central, the Guardians maintain a one-game lead over the White Sox. Cleveland beat the Red Sox in Boston 3-2, and the Southsiders outslugged the Royals 14-11. Over in the National League, Dodgers manager Dave Roberts says superstar Shohei Ohtani is considerably healthier and will be activated off the injured list later today. He'll be in the lineup tonight. That's your sports on the Fox News Rundown. I'm Frank Lanza.
2: Now an update from OutKick Stan Dokich.
3: I've always said this. You can tell me and others will tell me, and I know I'm wrong. I have never found the Atlanta Falcons or the Tampa Bay Buccaneers interesting. There are just some teams that I just simply don't watch. Green Bay is one, particularly in the evening when it's snowing, I will watch. And here's the thing. When Cooper Rush, what was he, the backup for the Cowboys for a while, and yes, he would come in and everybody, it's the Scott Mitchell factor. You can look this up. Scott Mitchell with the Dolphins was his backup quarterback, or maybe, and then I think the Lions signed him to be their quarterback, and he lasted about a minute. The backup's a backup for a reason. And Cooper Rush is showing you that he's a backup. But to be fair, they did draft Penix. He's hurt. Tua came over. He's banged up. I think it's Tua. He's banged up. So, you know. For OutKicks, don't at me. I'm Dan Dokich.
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2: Imagine getting a phone call from your bank. The bank's name is listed on the caller ID with the correct phone number. They know key details about you, your name, your account numbers, maybe even your social security number or mother's maiden name. They warn you you have fallen victim to a financial scam. But the plot twist is that they are the scammers. This is happening across the country at an alarming rate. So how can you protect yourself from these growing scams, including those in which the scammer is impersonating your bank? First, don't answer any calls you aren't expecting. Scammers are spoofing phone numbers so that the phone number shows up on your phone with the name of a big company, even though they are not affiliated with it. If you don't answer your phone, you take away a huge tool for scammers. Next, only contact companies using a trusted phone number or touch point. If you get a voicemail message about an issue, such as supposedly being the victim of a scam, or a text or email, again, do not panic. Instead, find a trusted touch point. For banks, credit card companies, and other financial providers, find their phone number on the back of your bank card or an old paper statement that you know is legitimate. You can also go to their website and look for a phone number or customer service email address. This puts you in control of the contact, and you can safely find out if there's legitimately an issue or if you have been contacted by a scammer. Next, don't give out sensitive information. If you do let a text or phone call break through, and you shouldn't, but I know it happens, do not respond or give out sensitive information in response to their requests. They may send you a text and ask you for a security code sent to your phone. This is them trying to scam you, not help you. Instead, seek out a trusted phone number and call the company to verify whether there is a problem. If there is, they can help you directly. Much of the time, though, you'll find out it was a scam attempt. Next up, don't fall for urgency. Creating urgency is key for scammers. They make you worried. You get into a state of panic and you take action without thinking. If you are asked to take any urgent action, such as going to a bank immediately, withdrawing or moving funds, buying gift cards, immediately giving out information or anything else, stop and take a beat. This may sound obvious, but thousands of well-meaning people have fallen victim to the psychological manipulation of scammers and definitely have a family code phrase. With AI technology, even voices are being spoofed. Have a family code phrase among your family members that isn't published anywhere. Scammers are everywhere. They are relentless and they will stop at nothing to try to fleece you. Be diligent. Take control of your communications and diffuse urgency so that they do not succeed. I'm Carol Roth, author of You Will Own Nothing. You can connect with me at carolroth.com/news.
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0: Trump addressed the General Assembly on the war, and at one point he threatened to drive Iran into hell. Then Iran looked at the reflecting pool, the East Wing, the Kennedy Center, and said, he might not be bluffing. I mean, this is...
1: Wait a minute. I don't think that's completely honest or fair, but that's me. And welcome to Wednesday. It is the Chris Plant Show. Michael Pelka with you. Thrilled to be here again, sitting in for my friend who returns next week. And trying our very best with Michael Piercy as my Sancho Panza, trying to live up to the high standards of the Chris Plant Show. We'll try to get to everything today. I believe Jasmine is going to be on the phones today. And you're welcome to join us at 888-630-9625, 888-630-9625. 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

It is the Chris Plant Show. Mike Opelka in for my friend Chris Plant. That was Abdul Rahman El Sayed, the candidate for Senate in Michigan, running against Mike Rogers. Mike Rogers trying to move from the House to the Senate. Mike Rogers also one of the Republicans standing up and saying, hey, we need to get this war with Iran over. And the left side of the mainstream media is leaping on it, basically saying Republicans are abandoning Trump on Iran. Not necessarily. The left side of the mainstream media also pointing out that Florida gubernatorial candidate Byron Donalds has removed Trump from his campaign website, which is interesting. We will follow that. I don't think Byron Donalds is in any danger. The woman he's running against is a dyed-in-the-wool commie. She is something else, Angie Nixon. I do think Florida's fairly safe, but we'll keep our eyes on it. Let's get back to Abdul Rahman El Sayed, who was asked that question about capitalism, and he had an answer ready immediately. I do believe these guys have plants in their media events ready to ask them questions. And yesterday, there appeared to be someone who wasn't a plant at an El Sayed.

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0: Rising from the heart of the swamp, a beacon of truth is casting its light. From sea to shining sea, The Vince Show. Here's Vince Colonnaise.
1: Okay, 844-484-3872, 844-4-THE-USA. That's the way to join us today, coast to coast, sea to shining sea. The Save America Act. What's it going to take to get it passed? Well, some testicular fortitude would be good. That's a great start, as always. But the actual strategy here, how do we get this thing passed? Now, we have discussed this many, many times, that the United States Senate has capabilities that they basically generally don't want you to know about, that they don't actually have to change any Senate rules to get legislation passed by a simple majority. They just have to demonstrate that they have the endurance to do it and the cleverness to do it. Just take the floor. Take the floor. 60 votes in the United States Senate is a vote to end debate early. That's what the 60-vote threshold is. When they say cloture, 60 votes, that's to end the debate early. But if you exhaust the debate, if you have the debate until there is no more debate, you can pass it at a simple majority. Now, John Thune doesn't really want you to know that, and he's routinely tried to dismiss this as a strategy. He'll talk around it even and make it seem like it's not even possible, when of course it is. It is possible under the Senate rules. They just refuse to do it. And one of the reasons we know this is the great Rachel Bovard. Rachel was on our program now a long time ago. This was midway through last year, I believe. And I remember having this conversation with her where she said, yeah, we can pass this with a simple majority. And I said, wait a second. I need you to dwell on this for a minute. You can pass it with a simple majority? Yes. You just have to be willing to take the floor and stay there. And now we have an update on this story. How could this be done? Let's say we had a leader who was better than John Thune, or that John Thune himself woke up one day and he said, you know what? I'm going to fight today. I'm finally going to fight. How could he do it? Well, Rachel Bovard just spoke to American Moment, and they did a great interview with her, and she described what it would take, how you would do it, and how you would exhaust the opposition and ambush them in order to pass something as important as the Save America Act. Listen to this strategy.
2: You're trying to avoid senators just having to sit in the chamber. The leader could at any time spring a live quorum, because when you spring a live quorum, you're demanding all senators come to the floor. And if Democrats are unprepared to speak and they don't have anyone lined up, you can call the vote. And if they are unprepared for that, well, sucks to be you. Worse, I call this the ambush live quorum. You do it in the middle of the night. You drag everybody out of bed at 3 a.m. Maybe Republicans know what's going on. Democrats don't. Republicans are prepared to show up. Democrats are scrambling out of bed in their pajamas, trying to arrange speakers or else to prevent the vote from happening. Or you do it multiple times. You call ambush quorums at 3 a.m., and then you do it the next night at 5 a.m., and then you do it at 1 p.m., and then you do it at 2 a.m. The first three of those aren't real. The fourth one is when you put the question. So the first three times you just drag him to the floor. So it's tyranny, right? It's Chinese water torture. Again, when you're dealing with obstruction, it's a psychological game. It is physically imposing a cost, and it is mentally and psychologically imposing a cost.
1: Isn't that wonderful? Isn't that, I love how she says, sucks to be you. It sucks to be you, which is hysterical. And then she says it so cheerfully. She describes the strategy. That's it. Ambush them. Don't tell them when you're going to do it. They've already signaled their intentions. Their intention is to leave our elections wide open to fraud. Well, then in that case, ambush them with the vote. Show up a couple of times, lull them into some sort of false sense of security. These votes are nonsense. They're not going anywhere. Then on the fourth vote or the fifth vote or whatever you decide to do strategically, you actually get it passed. Do what it takes to win. Don't violate the law. Don't violate the Constitution. You don't even have to violate the rules of the Senate. Follow all of it. But fight. Fight. That's what we're asking you to do. So Rachel Bovard with a great strategy. So in event, you know, occasionally you may think to yourself, is it even possible? Is there any way to get this done? Yeah, there is. There are paths. You just have to take.

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3: 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Heroes like U.S. Army Sergeant Mario Nelson. 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
12: Clark. Iran's president told the United Nations General Assembly today the country would not be bullied, but opened the door to negotiations with the U.S. about ending the fighting. On the sidelines of the U.N., President Trump's Board of Peace unveiled a plan to rebuild Gaza, saying it would cost almost $2.5 billion. Board member Jared Kushner, the president's son-in-law, said,
13: I think there's been great cooperation and there's been much more efficiency to allow the aid to reach the people more directly and to eliminate a lot of the challenges and obstacles that were being put before United Nations.
12: Tomorrow, President Trump will host China's Xi Jinping for a state visit at the White House. The war in Iran and artificial intelligence are expected to be key topics. Dolly Parton's estates turned into a legal battleground involving the trustees and her nephew. The estate seeking a restraining order against Brian Seaver, who announced her death last month, saying he's threatening violence. This is ABC News. One of the nation's most famous roller coasters is the subject of new lawsuits. Over 100 people say they suffered brain damage after riding the X2 at Six Flags Magic Mountain in Southern California. Pamela Guillen says she rode the coaster, passed out, and woke up in a hospital 2 weeks later.
14: I have suffered a traumatic brain injury and needed emergency brain surgery.

0: Would you like to see Medicare for All get a vote in the House and in the Senate?
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